0: JPP, tell us what happened.
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10: This is Rich Eisen. Coming up on Wednesday, another World Cup semis on the line. 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
2: With unseasonably hot temperatures, Royal Birkdale is already firming up, and with no rain in the forecast all week, these fairways are only going to get drier and more brown. With more doglegs here than most open venues, you'll see some tough decisions being made on tee boxes.
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2: Hello?
3: Hello?
2: Yes? 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
2: With unseasonably hot temperatures, Royal Birkdale is already firming up, and with no rain in the forecast all week, these fairways are only going to get drier and more brown. With more doglegs here than most open venues, you'll see some tough decisions being made on tee boxes.
3: The fairways this week, here's what I would say. The fairways this week are really tight, and so you get a lot of crosswinds, and they can be difficult to hold just because they're so fast and they're so firm. And so there's a lot of thinking off the tee on whether or not you want to just hit driver up there somewhere and kind of play from the rough most likely, or do you want to start hitting some irons, getting in some fairways, and hitting some longer shots into the greens. And so on each hole, there's a good bit of strategy, there's a decent amount of thinking, and if it wasn't as firm as it is now, that wouldn't be there wouldn't be as much decision making. But I think with the firmness, it's just it creates a whole lot more challenges, I think, for us as players, just to trying to control

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0: V.org/Stewart, V.org/donate. An amazing speech, of course, from the late, great Stuart Scott. And Stuart would probably, if he was sitting here, be saying, well, tell everybody about the Emmett Smith signed photo. What's wrong with you? 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
0: 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Today is a very, very special day as it is V Foundation Day. It is the ESPYs Day. V.org/donate. All of the money. 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Even greater. To the V Foundation, of course, as all of the money goes directly to cancer research. All of the ESPYs festivities today and tonight all tied into the V Foundation. Plus, this year, we have an auction that is going on right now. ebay.com/ESPYs. We just heard the late, great Stuart Scott's speech, and his daughter, one of his two daughters, Sid, is moderating a panel around the WNBA All-Star Game July 23rd in Chicago in partnership with the V Foundation, and that you can be in attendance for that by bidding on that, ebay.com/ESPYs. Plus, we're about 10 minutes away from the John Elway signed photo closing. So a great signed photo from John Elway, Hall of Famer, of course, ebay.com/ESPYs. Well, it's interesting. The day of the decision, I want to say, the first decision, or right after, there was some, I don't remember the exact year, but there was a year in which our boss man, Liam, told me this yesterday, mm-hmm. that there was a year in which we were doing the V Foundation fundraising, and LeBron made a decision, like right around it, right into it, okay? And you wonder, could today also be that day, as breadcrumbs have kind of been sprinkled a lot of different places. Let's start with Shams Charania, who was on ESPN, obviously, senior NBA insider, and had this to say about LeBron and where he could end up playing next year.
16: LeBron James has the information that's needed to make a decision. It's decision time right now for LeBron James. Team presidents, GMs, they're all talking to Rich Paul here again this week. They've made all their pitches. LeBron James has listened to multiple voice notes delivered to him by Rich Paul from other owners and presidents from teams that are trying to give him their best pitch. And the feel is that those five teams remain in the mix, but a focus on Cleveland, Miami, and Philadelphia. And he's made it clear he wants to be a part of a team where he has a chance to compete for a championship, a new team environment and culture he can be a part of. But the reason that this is taking so long and why he's able to take his time is this is not a money-driven decision. So you have teams that are offering him minimum deals, exceptions, some salary cap space as well. So he's able to take his time and sift through this decision. But this could be really any day, any week now.
0: Any day, any week.
17: Any week. Uh-oh. Any week.
0: Uh-oh. Go ahead, Courtney.
17: Do you remember yesterday when we were discussing this and I said, not that I discredit Shams' reporting in any stretch, but we were talking about inching closer towards a decision. Any day, any week. He has all the information. He's had all the information. Free agency, yes, I know it's still going on, but it wrapped up the first week of July, if we're being honest. It wrapped up shortly thereafter the Jaylen Brown trade to the Philadelphia 76ers. So he's had 2 weeks now to think this thing over, and he has yet to make a decision. I just think he wants to sit back a little bit longer, think on it, not necessarily change his mind, because I think he knows where he's going to go. And as Shams pointed out, there's five teams in the mix, but the focus here are on three: Cleveland, Miami, and Philly. I just don't think he's in any sort of rush to do this, because he's going to want to do this one last time. What's the unique way he can do it one last time? The last time he can get the big splash over something that he's announcing that's related to basketball. So, any week, Evan, I still maintain the stance, and I'm, you know, I will eat my words if I'm proven wrong, that this is not going to be decided by the end of this week. Maybe not even the end of next week, that this could go be a decision that we hear about at the end of July, early August.
0: Well, then there's a tangible moment, and that tangible moment is August 6th. August 6th is the very first day the Washington Wizards, what? The Wizards? What do they have anything to do with this? Hmm. The Washington Wizards can offer Anthony Davis a contract extension. Smallsy, my guesstimation is super agent Rich Paul, who represents Anthony Davis and obviously LeBron James, will say to the Washington Wizards, we'd like a full max contract for as many years, for as many dollars, over $200 million, as possible. If the Wizards say no, next thing is, we'd like to be somewhere else. The somewhere else clearly could be Golden State.
18: Correct.
0: Work straight up for Jimmy Butler, who's not going to play for the majority of the season. The Wizards potentially would get a couple of picks back in return in that move there, to trade Anthony Davis to the Golden State Warriors. They would then have extra draft picks. In addition, you rehab Jimmy Butler. He never plays a game there. You trade him somewhere else for contracts and picks, and you keep that thing going while you build around A.J. DeMansa. That's it. Could you see that happening? If Courtney is saying it's weeks, that's the day. August 6th into 7th, we will know what Anthony Davis's future is and whether Smalls, LeBron wants to join Anthony Davis, Draymond Green, and Steph Curry in Golden State, hypothetically.
18: I see where your head's at, Ev, because we are trying to discern why LeBron would be waiting. And maybe it's because all the moves haven't been made yet for him to firmly make his decision. So he's going to sit tight until August, and then he can have the full package of offers and full grasp of all the teams that he could potentially join. However, a theme on our show that's developed recently is I'll bet you a dollar doesn't get till August 6th. I think we're going to get a decision.
0: A lot of people think it's happening now.
18: Sooner rather than later. Because of everything that we're hearing from Rich Paul and from Shams and others who are reporting on this indicates that he's heard everything he needs to hear. When Shams is talking about the voice notes and Rich Paul has passed them along to LeBron, it makes you think that these teams have made their best pitch to him and he knows what he's doing. It's just a matter of how am I going to deploy this information. And I have to say this. Mm-hmm. Voice notes, what are we doing? How far we've fallen? We used to have Kevin Durant in the Hamptons and everybody flying in to woo him.
0: Well, you know why people are saying voice notes?
18: The Hamptons Five. You know, okay, come on. LeBron is the face of the league. He's the second greatest player of all time. To some people, he's their GOAT. This is potentially his last decision. Couldn't we have done something with a little more flair?
0: You know why?
18: Come on, my super yacht or something.
0: You want to hear why?
18: Tell me.
0: This is the presumed and assumed reason why voice notes exist for the documentary. That they'll have the audio for the documentary.
18: But couldn't we send the voice note and then you come on the yacht and we have TMZ and the chopper footage of...
0: Like Aaron Donald at practice?
18: Of whomever getting on the yacht. Now, oh, they've talked with LeBron. He's getting on the dinghy to go back to shore, whichever owner it is. There's Pat Riley. He's been spotted on shore.
0: Well, I'm glad you brought up Pat Riley because there is news.
18: Okay.
0: LeBron has actually reacted to... There's only been one thing that I've seen that LeBron has reacted to by way of his free agency. And it is us on ESPN Radio. This is not a joke. Chris Brockman, of course, Rich Eisen show, noon until 3 Eastern time. This is the only thing that LeBron James has reacted to so far through this entire process has been something directly from ESPN Radio. Here's what Chris Brockman had to say, Rich Eisen show, noon until 3 Eastern. And I will tell you afterwards what LeBron did to react to this.
19: Goes to Miami. Enjoy the play-in tournament.
20: So you don't believe they're going to be in the play-in tournament if LeBron James is on it?
21: With Giannis.
22: LeBron is going to be a non-factor this season. I think everyone needs to, like, ready themselves.
20: How is 21 points?
0: Chris said non-factor. Our buddy TJ Jefferson says, counters that. And LeBron posted on Instagram a million crying face emojis on that video. That
18: crying, is laughing.
0: The only reaction that LeBron has had to anything by way of free agency is a direct result of ESPN Radio.
18: Shout out to ESPN Radio.
0: I think he's going to heat his result.
18: Why do you think that?
0: Because, no, I'm hoping. Well, I mean, he's
18: because
0: laughing.
18: Because he's laughing. Oh, that's what you think of me if I go there? That's what you think of us if I go there?
0: I mean, that's the only team he's reacted to so far, which is interesting. I'm not saying he's actually going there.
18: Or is
0: all Heat fans are very excited about that, though.
18: Or is he reacting, saying, you think that I'm going to have no impact wherever I go?
17: That's how I took it.
18: Mm-hmm.
17: I took
0: okay,
17: it as...
0: well, you're not a Heat
17: you
0: fan.
17: You all... Well, no.
18: Probably.
17: The way that I took that is... You all are talking about where I'm going. You all are talking about this as if you are in the conversations in the day-to-day between myself and Rich Paul. Because Rich Paul has led us into those conversations. He's peeled back the curtain on how this process has gone down. We've effectively gotten a mini-series reality show via his podcast with Max Kellerman, where they've got the grease board up and they're playing out every scenario and all the teams and things that might factor into LeBron's decision. Cleveland, minus Darius Garland, not a good thing, but other places where there are other players, good thing. Like, we're hearing all of these things. And I think for LeBron, he likes to sit back and be like, let me just, like, take it all in about what you people think I'm going to do, and then I'm going to zag. You think I'm going to decide today? I'm going to decide 3 weeks from now. You think it's going to be Cleveland? I'm actually going to Miami. You think Golden State's out of it? We'll wait and see what happens with Anthony Davis on that August 6th date that you mentioned, because that's the one that Shams said. You know, there were two other teams, or five, but the focus was on Cleveland, Miami, and Philly. So that would mean Golden State and Minnesota are on the back burner right now for a multitude of reasons. Golden State waiting to see about the Anthony Davis trade, if that can be facilitated. Minnesota, do you want to go do max contract work for a minimum contract price to be like the adult in the room with Anthony Edwards and LaMelo Ball? I don't think so. I don't think he wants to go anywhere where he has to go build a championship culture again when he's not going to be paid like that.
0: Well, so, you know where he may want to go right now with 1 minute left? To ebay.com/ESPYs mm-hmm. to put a bid on that John Elway signed photo. Courtney, right now, 1 minute left, 7:45 a.m. Eastern Time. It is out. John Elway signed photo as part of the V Foundation and a v.org/donate, ebay.com/ESPYs. 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
1: Hey, this is Rich Eisen. Coming up on Wednesday, another World Cup semifinal on the line. 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And American Century Championship winner Marty Fish joins us in studio. 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
2: Hello.
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10: 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However you found us today, we are so glad and so appreciative that you did. He's Mark Zeno down there in Atlanta. I am Randy Scott here in Boston adjacent, we'll say. It's a different day. It is a different day. We've talked about the Major League Baseball All-Star Game yesterday. We will probably revisit that. We just had a rousing debate about daylight savings time becoming permanent. But it is V Foundation Day here on ESPN Radio. And if you are able, go to v.org/donate to go ahead and contribute to the V Foundation's fight against cancer and contribute to their cancer research efforts. 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The V Foundation is because of Jim Valvano. It is because of ESPN's partnership with Jim Valvano, remembrance of and love for Jim Valvano. And by now, if you don't even know that name, I promise you, you do, because you've heard his speech, the Jimmy V speech from the ESPYs in 1993. It was 33 years ago, but it gave launch to the V Foundation. It gave launch to this unified fight against cancer and in support of cancer research, game-changing cancer research, where 100% of your donation goes directly to cancer research. So what we want to do here on ESPN Radio is play that speech. I promise you, you've heard the end before. You haven't heard the entirety of the speech. This is Jim Valvano fighting for his life, fighting against cancer, taking the stage, national television, at the ESPYs in 1993. Here's Jimmy V.
9: To me, there are three things we all should do every day. If we do this every day of our life, you're going to have, what a wonderful, number one is laugh. You should laugh every day. Number two is think. You should spend some time in thought. And number three is you should have your emotions moved to tears. Could be happiness or joy. But think about it. If you laugh, you think, and you cry, that's a full day. That's a heck of a day. You do that 7 days a week, you're going to have something special. And so I can't help. I rode on the plane up today with Mike Krzyzewski, my good friend and a wonderful coach, but people don't realize he's a 10 times better person than he is a coach. And we know he's a great coach. He's meant a lot to me in these last 5 or 6 months of my battle. But when I look at Mike, I think we competed against each other as players. I coached against him for 15 years. And I always have to think about what's important in life is to think to me of three things: where you started, where you are, and where you're going to be. Those are the three things that I try and do every day. And, you know, when I think about getting up and giving a speech, I can't help it. I have to remember the first speech I ever gave. I was coaching at Rutgers University. That was my first job. Wonderful. And I was the freshman coach. That's when freshmen played on freshman team. And I was so fired up about my first job. I see Lou Holtz, Coach Holtz here. What was it like the first job you had, right? The very first time you stood in the locker room to give a pep talk. That's a special place, the locker room, for a coach to give a talk. So my idol as a coach was Vince Lombardi. And I read this book called Commitment to Excellence by Vince Lombardi. And in the book, Lombardi talked about the first time he spoke before his Green Bay Packer team in a locker room. They were perennial losers. And I'm reading this, and Lombardi said he was thinking, should it be a long talk, a short talk? But he wanted to be emotional. He said, be brief. And this is what he did. He normally you get in a locker room, I don't know, 25 minutes, a half hour before the team takes the field. You do your little X and O's, and then you give the great Newt Rockne talk. We all do. Speech number 84. You pull them right at you. You get ready. Get your squad ready. Well, this is the first one I ever gave. And I read this thing, Lombardi, what he said was he didn't go in. He waited. His team was wondering, where is he? Where is this great coach? He's not there. 10 minutes. He's still not there. 3 minutes before to take the field, Lombardi comes in, bangs the door open. And I think you all remember what great presence he had. Right, great presence. And he walked in, and he just walked back and forth like this, just walked, staring at the players. And he said, all eyes on me. And I'm reading this in this book, and I'm getting a picture of this Lombardi before his first game. And he said, gentlemen, we will be successful this year. You can focus on three things and three things only: your family, your religion, and the Green Bay Packers. And he like that. And the rest of it, they knocked the walls down. The rest was history. I said, that's beautiful. I'm going to do that. Your family, your religion, and Rutgers basketball. That's it. I had it. I'm 21 years old. The kids I'm coaching are 19. All right? And I'm going to be the greatest coach in the world, the next Lombardi. And I'm ready. And I'm practicing out in a right beside the locker room. The manager's telling me, you got to go in. Not yet. Family, religion, Rutgers basketball. All eyes on me. I got it. And now finally he said, 3 minutes. I said, fine. True story. I go to knock the doors open, just like Lombardi. Boom! It didn't open. I almost broke my arm. I was like, you know, it was when it didn't open. Now I'm down. The players are looking. You know, coach, help the coach up. Help him up. You know? And now I did like Lombardi. I walked back and forth, right? And I was going like that with my arm, get the feeling back in it. And finally I said, gentlemen, all eyes on me. These kids wanted to play. They're 19. Let's go. I said, gentlemen, we'll be successful this year if you can focus on three things and three things only. They say, yeah. Said, your family, your religion, and the Green Bay Packers, I told you. I did that. I remember that. I remember
7: I remember where I came from. It's so important to know where you are. And I know where I am right now. How do you go from where you are to where you want to be? And I think you have to have an enthusiasm for life. You have to have a dream, a goal. You have to be willing to work for it. I talked about my family. My family is so important. People think I have courage. The courage of my family is my wife, Pam, my three daughters here, Nicole, Jamie, Leanne, my mom, who is right here, too. And that screen is flashing up there 30 seconds, like I care about that screen right now, huh? I got tumors all over my body. I'm worried about some guy in the back going 30 seconds, huh? You got a lot. Hey, phenomenal, buddy. You got a lot. All right, get this. Are you kidding me? All right, nuts. I just got one last thing. I urge all of you, to enjoy your life, the precious moments you have, to spend each day with some laughter and some thought, to get your emotions going, to be enthusiastic every day. And Ralph Waldo Emerson said, nothing great can be accomplished without enthusiasm, to keep your dreams alive in spite of problems, whatever you have, to be able to work hard for your dreams to become a reality. Now I look at where I am now, and I know what I want to do. What I would like to be able to do is to spend whatever time I have left and to give and maybe some hope to others. All right, Arthur Ashe Foundation is a wonderful thing. And AIDS, the amount of money pouring in for AIDS is not enough, but it is significant. But if I told you it's 10 times the amount that goes in for cancer research, I also tell you that 500,000 people will die this year of cancer. And I also tell you that one in every four will be afflicted with this disease. And yet, for somehow, we seem to have put it in a little bit of the background. I want to bring it back on the front table. We need your help. I need your help. We need money for research. It may not save my life. It may save my children's lives. It may save someone you love. And it's very important. And ESPN has been so kind to support me in this endeavor. And allow me to announce tonight that with ESPN's support, which means what? Their money and their dollars, that they're helping me. We are starting the Jimmy V Foundation for Cancer Research. And its motto is, don't give up. Don't ever give up. And that's what I'm going to try to do. Every minute that I have left, I will thank God for the day and the moment I have. And if you see me, smile and maybe give me a hug, because that's important to me too. But try, if you can, to support, whether it's AIDS or the Cancer Foundation, so that someone else might survive, might prosper, and might actually be cured of this dreaded disease. I can't thank ESPN enough for allowing this to happen, and I'm going to work as hard as I can, you know, for cancer research, and hopefully we'll have some cures and some breakthroughs. And I'd like to think I'm going to fight my brains out to be back here again next year for the Arthur Ashe recipient. I want to give it next year. I know I've got to go. I've got to go. And I've got one last thing. I've said it before, and I'm going to say it again. Cancer can take away all my physical abilities. It cannot touch my mind. It cannot touch my heart. And it cannot touch my soul. And those three things are going to carry on forever. I thank you, and God bless you all.
10: That's just chicken skin. To this day, is goosebumps to this day, listening to that, listening to how extemporaneous it was, knowing the backstory now. There's still people who work here. I know Dick Vitale is one of them, and I don't claim to know Dick Vitale as well as other people here at the company, but when you talk to him about Jimmy V, and he's happy to talk about his friend as Dick Vitale is going through his own cancer fight now, but he will tell you how sick Jim Valvano was that day, how they weren't sure that he was going to go up, how they weren't sure how he would do once he got up there. They weren't sure that he could stay upright while he was on stage, and then he just delivered that masterpiece. And we lost Jim Valvano 5 weeks later. He was gone in April. That speech was in March, and he left us in April and left that battle cry. It's so, I don't want to say crazy, but it's just so, you know what? It's impactful, and it's motivating to think of, he launched the V Foundation that night. And I know that there was a team behind him, and obviously there's infrastructure that has to get put into place, but he just spoke it for the first time. Did you hear him call it the Jimmy V Foundation, right? It's not what it's known as anymore. Of course, you know it's rooted in him, but you know, it's like how Google used to be like the Google, or Facebook used to be the Facebook. Like, it used to be a different thing, and now it's mainstream, and it's just so inspiring to think about where it was and how far it's come. And if you extrapolate that out another 33 years, where this thing could go, Zeno.
11: Yeah, I mean, you know what's interesting? You talk about, you know, his physical abilities during that speech and, you know, not really understanding how bad it was. Many of us didn't at the time. Mm-hmm. You know, and I can only relate somewhat to my own personal experience in combat. You know, facing your own mortality on a daily basis is a mental challenge that takes practice, right? And mm-hmm. understanding your limitations and how fleeting every moment really is something that you have to get used to, and you learn to operate within. And I can only imagine, you know, in those moments, Jimmy V must have felt like it doesn't matter if I can't make it up the steps, or I can't stand, or I can't do anything. What's more important is the words that came out of my mouth and the message that I wanted to deliver to the people. And he did that with aplomb, and he did it, you know, flawlessly in that moment. And it's why this speech still rings so passionately today. It's not that any other speech personally, you know, might not have had the same effect or anything else, but for Jimmy V, those moments, really understanding, as you said, what the physical toll that it has taken on his body to deliver mm-hmm. that epic of a speech was something very special.
10: And the fight continues. Obviously, it continues now. It continues next year. It'll keep going. So if you're able, please give today. You go to v.org/donate right now to support the V Foundation's game-changing cancer research. 100% of direct donations go directly to cancer research. And the V Foundation's endowment covers the administrative and the fundraising costs and all the overhead. So your donation can fund the science. And the science has come a long way. We're going to get into that in a couple of moments. But still ahead, last year's recipient of the Jimmy V Award for Perseverance is going to join us to share her inspirational story. He's Mark Zeno. I'm Randy Scott. It's a special day. It's ESPN Radio and the ESPN app.
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0: maybe he'll set his lineup. He'll be off to the side. No, I was in there, like, proposing trades. I was talking smack on the message board. Like, I was involved. I still talk to some of these people. This was, like, 8 years ago. It was pre-pandemic. Like, there's some cool ESPN experiences that are not going to necessarily, you know, have, like, a $100,000, you know, price tag on there. The idea of having your fantasy draft in Bristol is incredible to me. It's amazing. I would assume there'll be some, there'll be maybe like Daniel Dopp, you know, somebody from the fantasy side who's going to be buying you, you know, lunch at the ESPN cafeteria, which is one of the best restaurants, you know, in Bristol.
1: Yeah, look, I mean, you know, I know a lot of people don't do in-person fantasy drafts anymore, but if you're going to do one, that's the place to do it.
0: Yeah, it is.
1: Like, that's the investment once in a lifetime. Instead of having the punishment for somebody who finishes in last, you all pull your dollars in and you bid on this thing.
0: Can you imagine? I could see there being like a, you have to go to the clock in spring museum in Bristol, Connecticut. Like, that's your punishment.
1: Here you go. Are you ready? Here's how you do it.
0: Whatever it is. I don't know what the museum
1: is. You all get together and bid on split the cost. The guy who finishes in last pays everybody back their half, percentage.
0: That's perfect. But I think we just solved something. Oh, yep. And I'm told all of the fantasy focus is going to be a part of that, having your fantasy draft at ESPN headquarters in Bristol, Connecticut. And that is one of the items. Again, it's ebay.com/ESPYs that you can go ahead and donate, or go ahead and bid rather on those items. If you want to donate, it's v.org/donate. And that supports the V Foundation's fight against cancer, their support of cancer research and the science. It's just the V Foundation is fairly uniquely positioned here because of its endowment. They can fund these innovative, you know, and innovative ideas and technology that's accelerating. That's what we're trying to do. It's not just, you know, this, like, I don't know, like, slow process. Sometimes you can have that breakthrough. You can have that idea. You can have that piece of technology that can change and save lives and change outcomes and prolong this fight. And that's what we're trying to do. And that's what the V Foundation is trying to do. So, Mark Zeno, I appreciate it. I'm Randy Scott. Thanks for joining us on SB Day on ESPN Radio. Coming up next, it is The Rich Eisen Show.
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1: Mr. JPP, tell us what happened.
2: So 4th of July, I lit up a firework. Thought I could throw it away real quick, and in a split second, blew off my whole hands. It's right there. On the way to the hospital, all I could do is think about my son and was I going to make it. Now I'm just truly, truly blessed to be alive. 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
1: So let's tackle firework safety together.
2: Keep fireworks away from kids.
1: Leave professional fireworks to the professionals.
2: To the fireworks professionals. We be
3: having things. What's up? This is Warren G, you know what I'm saying? 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Before you drink, make sure that you got somebody that can drive your butt home so you won't crash or get pulled over and get a DUI. So go ahead and follow the rules, and everything will be cool. And don't be no fools. Peace, baby, Warren G.
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12: 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That has enough.

0: I feel really confident. Good vibes this year.
1: Now, Nick, I think Chris was ready to jump down your windpipe over this 14-3, but now that you've quoted him,
2: and quote them kindly.
1: I don't know. There you go.
3: Great job, Nick.
1: Very good.
3: Good job.
0: Thank you.
1: Okay, thanks. It's Nick in New Jersey.
3: Eagles win total 10.5.
2: Nick, Patty Wack.
1: What do you, and you think you take the under on the 10.5?
3: No, 10.5 is a good total. I think I would 11-6 sounds
1: okay,
3: good.
1: Okay, because I was trying to get you on Jalen Hurts' 22 emoji salute on his.
3: I've always been a Jalen Hurts guy.
1: Fantastic, as I have. As well, you know, this show we were big Jalen Hurts guy.
3: I'm also an AJ Brown guy.
1: Easy win,
2: one of the wins, easy win. But then he came to his senses at the end. If you notice,
1: by the way, Eagles at Cowboys on Thanksgiving.
2: Oh baby,
1: late afternoon, early evening.
2: Should I go as a representative of the show?
3: Yes. Is that an option?
1: He's just throwing it out there. You know he's not going.
2: Hold up, let me hit up my boy Ted.
1: Who?
2: Should worry about that.
1: Or Steven? You call him Steven?
3: Well, I mean,
1: you nickname him SJ? Is he SJ in your phone now?
2: I'll wait to the break. I'll wait to the break.
1: Huh?
2: I'll wait to the break to hit him up.
1: Schottenheimer? Coach?
2: I'm going to a game.
1: Coach B?
2: I don't. Is
3: it in Dallas?
1: In your phone?
2: Yes. I've made up the decision.
1: After you made him cry at the combine?
2: That brings men closer when we combine like that.
3: Man, you said he just. Can we just gloss over that? He's going to Dallas for a game this year. He just said it.
2: Absolutely.
1: I'll believe it when I see it.
2: Oh, you don't see
1: it. I need a ticket stub. Marty Fish is going to make his way to our studio.
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12: Seeking partner. I am unattractive, sedentary, bulbous, single red polyp, looking for middle-aged colon. Interests include hanging out on intestinal walls,

0: was when they went up 2-0.
1: That's a wrap. Yeah.
0: That was it. That was it.
2: England's slight favorite this afternoon.
0: Is that right?
1: Yeah.
0: Wow. Spain and England in the World Cup in New Jersey would be nuts. But obviously Argentina as well.
2: I did read something that the Open Championship, which is being played at Royal Birkdale, which is up there by Manchester, Northern England. If England does make the final on Sunday,
0: yes.
2: They're trying to figure out maybe moving times around because they don't want an empty golf course with everyone watching England in the final. So we might have a little, you know, conflict.
0: Interesting.
2: Yeah.
0: So you say the Open Championship gallery could look like mine on Sunday of an American Century Championship?
2: I didn't say that.
0: Where you nobody's that? Standing there?
2: Yeah. And then imagine if Justin Rose or Tommy Fleetwood could win. Exactly.
0: Assume tape? They gotta record it like Larry David? Oh, my goodness. That's wild.
3: Yeah.
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0: one of those teams beat to get to the NFC Championship game in the divisional round. Come on. Best of luck.
1: The original Marvin Harrison didn't have 1,000 yards in a season until year four.
0: There we go. Okay. And he's in the Hall of Fame.
1: And he had Peyton Manning.
0: That's true.
2: There's a difference.
0: The Titans are the four downs tomorrow. And Matt Damon will be here. Woo! 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

0: 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Cole Kubik sitting in for Paul today. Appreciate you guys being with us. Roman Harper joins us in about 35 minutes. We'll talk Alabama football with him, SEC defenses, and more. 855-242-7285 if you want to get into the show. 855-242-7285. We go to Greg at Enterprise, wants to chime in on the Paul Feinbaum Show. Welcome in, Greg.
1: Hey, Cole, how you doing today?
0: Wonderful, thank you.
1: Hey, I just want to talk about Auburn's first three games. I'm pretty sure that the home game is going to be a home game with Baylor over in the Mercedes Stadium.
0: Yes, sir.
1: Southern Miss, that's going to be a night game. And then Florida is a night game. I think the two first games are in our favor, but I don't know about Florida. What do you think?
0: I think it's a fork in the road game for both teams. There's reason for optimism with both. There are obviously reasons to have some concerns with both. I think probably a tad more concern with Auburn than Florida, just because the overall skill that Florida brings to the table with Dallas Baker, Eric Singleton, Jaden Baugh, regardless of who's at quarterback, you're going to have dudes at receiver, at running back, and then if a quarterback can just distribute the football, they're going to be tough to handle. Now, Auburn brings back DJ Durkin defensively, and they'll be in attack mode. That style of game could be one that just really slows down, gets bogged down. I could see that being a 14-10, 17-14 type game where both teams sort of just trying to protect things, maybe hold on to a lead late. Florida maybe battling being on the road. Auburn crowd will be into it at night, like you said. Probably come down to quarterback play and mistakes, which leans Auburn a little bit, because Byron Brown's been in this system. But what's his offensive line going to look like? It's a massive question mark. We thought it was going to be better last year for Auburn, and it wasn't. So I think that's the game where whoever wins it has a really good chance to vastly exceed expectation, and the loser, they're going to be scratching and calling most likely the rest of the way.
1: Defense will look really good during the spring practice, but that's spring practice. But Durkin definitely, I think, he's got his finger on the pulse.
0: You got Xavier Atkins back. I think Jared Smith poised to have a big year. Depth of defensive tackle needs to continue to come along a little bit. You have some veterans on the back end. And here's the good news, Greg, is, yes, you had a first-round pick loss off that defense last year, Keldrick Falk, but Keldrick Falk didn't take over games. Nothing against him. It's not trying to put him down as a football player, but the scheme is what wreaked a lot of the havoc, is what brought on a lot of the problems. And that's DJ Durkin doing that. And he's back, so that is a big plus. I also say pay attention to this. How the offense and defense are managed throughout the course of this season. Because when you get past that first month, now Baylor, that's going to be an offense that's spread out a little bit. They can push the ball down the field. It'll have a run element, but there are air raid tendencies with that offense. Tennessee, obviously going to go fast. LSU, going to go fast. Ole Miss, going to go fast. Mississippi State, going to go fast. Like, the defense has a chance to get worn out in a hurry. So don't be surprised if you see Alex Golish do more in the run game, try to slow things down intentionally just a little bit more once they get into October to protect that defense through the rest of the season.
1: Well, thank you, Cole. I appreciate it, and you have a good day.
0: I appreciate the call, Greg. 855-242-7285. You guys want to get into the Paul Feinbaum Show, you can do it there. We were going to talk Alabama schedule. Greg wanted to go into Auburn. Talk a little Auburn schedule as well, because those two obviously going to meet at the end of the season in one of the best rivalry games in our sport, the Iron Bowl. It'll be in Tuscaloosa this year. We can discuss that, but what leads up to it for both of these football teams, 855-242-7285. We'll talk about it and get to more of your calls next on the Paul Feinbaum Show.
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0: Roman Harper with us in 25 minutes. We'll talk SEC defenses, Alabama football, and more with my co-host on Read and React Monday nights on the SEC Network this fall. We go back to the phones now. Get to your opinions, your thoughts on things that we've discussed and those that we haven't. 855-242-7285. Bash in Boulder. Welcome into the show.
1: Thank you so much, Cole, for taking my call. I appreciate it. So you started the show with Mike Griffith on, and I got to say, his words might have been the one thing as me, a paranoid Alabama fan, needed to hear going into the season that, what do you think, Cole? Like, the last thing that he said, that Kalen DeBoer is literally the best coach that Alabama could have gotten after the greatest of all time abruptly retired.
0: Okay, but let's think about the context there, because I think I know where you're going, but who really, if this was a just go get anybody open checkbook, steal anybody from any job, like, do you think that's real? If that's how you're going to try to spin that? Like, you think Kirby Smart was leaving Georgia? And who else?
1: You might be right. I mean, Kirby, that's never going to happen.
0: You think Dan Lanning's leaving Oregon?
1: If the check was big enough, it might have happened.
0: I'd be willing to – actually, you know what? I'm not even going to be willing to bet. I can guarantee you that Oregon's check would be bigger at the end of that duel.
1: That's what happened, though, Cole, with Jimmy Sexton as both Kalen DeBoer and Dan Lanning's agent.
0: That's not a coach that you could have gotten then. Just like Lane Kiffin wasn't a coach that you could have gotten because Alabama wasn't going to do that. End of story. Put the period on it. It's over. It's not a part of this discussion. So who's left? You want to go get Dabo? What was a better hire 2 years ago right now? Dabo or Kalen DeBoer?
1: Kalen DeBoer.
0: Okay. All right, so who else is on your list of guys that could have been gotten by Greg Byrne that would have been a better option? Brian Kelly?
1: I talked about this with Paul. The only other option that we haven't mentioned yet was Mike Norvell from Florida State. And thank God we didn't go with that choice.
0: Feel like Greg Byrne won. Hey, listen, I'm not saying it's the end-all, be-all, Kalen DeBoer is the best coach that football's ever seen. I think he's a damn good football coach. I think he's going to do good things at Alabama. But when you begin to peel it apart and you read through the lines and look at the layers, this is not a knock on Kalen DeBoer at all, but this was not a come on down, the price is right, just wait for the best coach in football to come take over. It's not what it was. It's not what it was going to be. Now, I think they did go get the best option possible based on who realistically was going to leave their jobs and then take that job. Also, keep in mind, Bash, there are a couple of guys following Nick Saban. That wasn't for them. They didn't want any part of it. It's also real here. So there are other factors than just, you know, open the door, make sure the phone's turned on, and wait for people to call. That wasn't it.
1: You're right. With that being said, now that we are stuck with Kalen DeBoer with his contract extension after his playoff win against Oklahoma.
0: Don't be stuck with Kalen DeBoer. Kalen DeBoer is a good football coach. Alabama was in the playoffs last year. Alabama won a road playoff game last year. But that's
1: You're right, Cole, but
0: him.
1: How did they end the playoffs?
0: Winning games.
1: No, I'm saying they ended it in the most embarrassing playoff loss in Alabama college football history. We got destroyed 35-3 by Indiana. And yes, they went on to win the whole championship and they proved they were the number one undisputed team in the country. But
0: all
1: we
0: right.
1: still
0: Did Utah
1: never
0: not
1: have
0: embarrass Nick Saban
1: like
0: in the Sugar Bowl? Did Utah embarrass Nick Saban in the Sugar Bowl? Did that work itself out?
1: Say that again, Cole. What about the Sugar Bowl?
0: Did Utah not embarrass Alabama and Nick Saban in the Sugar Bowl?
1: Yes, I remember that
0: worked
1: year. Thank
0: out.
1: You for reminding me. That was a
0: out.
1: Season like it's the same thing when AJ McCarron lost to Oklahoma and Trevor Knight when we lost the kick six game. Like that was a consolation game.
0: Oh, the kick
1: and
0: six
1: it was
0: no
1: embarrassing, but we
0: game,
1: knew
0: sir.
1: What was in. I mean, when you lose the Iron Bowl and then you play a bowl game for Alabama, that pretty much is a consolation game because that takes
0: us
1: out of the SEC championship game, and it's the last game of the season.
0: Okay. All I'm saying is just calm down. There is no, we're stuck with Kalen DeBoer. You have a very good coach.
1: You're right.
0: Is the way it should be referenced.
1: So instead of saying we're stuck with, we have Kalen DeBoer, and thankfully we do not have Mike Norvell, Dabo Sweeney, and the most criticized coach we'll see how he does this year, Lane Kiffin.
0: It will be interesting to watch what Lane can do in Baton Rouge. I think the expectations are maybe a little too high and probably going to get higher here in the next few weeks because they're an easy team to talk about and an easy team to get on board with because they have guys that have high portal rankings and a coach making a lot of money and a roster that's apparently making a lot of money. So we'll see where it goes, Bash. It's one of the things that's going to make it fun. Thank you for the call. 855-242-7285. Peacock is in Mobile. 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
0: Peacock, we're gonna try to get you back on the other side. 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Hang up. 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

0: 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Paul Feinbaum, Show, Cole Kubrick, sitting in for Paul today, 855-242-7285 to get in. A lot of conversation around the Alabama Crimson Tide today. 855-242-7285. Your thoughts on what Roman Harper had to say about Alabama. Mike Griffith earlier in the show talked a little bit of Alabama, talked some Georgia as well. Where we stand on these teams heading into the 2026 season. Still have Jesse Simonton coming up a little bit later. Talk ACC Media Days. Stuart Mandel is going to be with us at 5 o'clock Central to discuss preseason hype. Warranted, unwarranted, too much, not enough. We'll discuss that with him. Sticking with Alabama, though. We'll go through the schedule here in just a moment. But I wanted to just bring this up when you're talking about Kalen DeBoer and what he's done. We mentioned the contract extension that's got him in Tuscaloosa through the 2032 season. Entering year three, it's been pretty good for Alabama coaches. Wallace Wade won the first SEC title in 1925 in his third year as the Alabama head coach. Frank Thomas won an SEC title in 1933, his third year as the Alabama head coach. He would go on to win a national championship in year four. Gene Stallings, national title in 1992, and that Sugar Bowl win against Gino Toretta in Miami, his third year as the Alabama head coach. And Nick Saban won his first national championship with Alabama in 2009, the dominant win over Texas in the Rose Bowl, in his third year as the Alabama head football coach. So, you could say patience. You can say, already should know, should be there, wanted to be there. Took Bear Bryant until year four to win his first national championship in Tuscaloosa. So maybe wait and see. But there are questions that are still yet to be answered. Keelan Russell, Austin Mack, what's it going to look like with Ty Simpson departing to the NFL? 13th overall pick, by the way, for the callers earlier in the show that were saying he needed to be replaced last year. I'm not even going to go into that. Does the offensive line need to improve? Absolutely. Run game need to be better? Of course. And if you look at some of the hires that Kalen DeBoer made, specifically bringing in a couple former offensive linemen to assist with the O-line, with the tight ends, to be a part of the staff, help reemphasize a little bit of that grit, a little bit of that oomph, a little bit of that nasty, I believe. I think that's intentional. It's absolutely intentional. Kalen DeBoer knows what he's doing, knows what he wants to bring, knows he needs more of it. And he went out and tried to make it happen. You open up with East Carolina, 11 a.m. on ABC. At Kentucky week two. Now listen, this is going to be, you have a quarterback that's been around college football for a few years in an offense that offers quick distribution, couple new playmakers. If you haven't looked or heard or talked about what Kentucky is bringing in, as I mentioned earlier, Will Stein joined me on Cube Show, my podcast. You can go grab that YouTube wherever you get yours. It's a fun conversation with Will just about kind of where his team is, what his expectation is, how he manages things, runs things. He's going to go out of his way to make this thing just a little bit easier. And that's a tricky place to play. I think that Kroger Field is underrated. I think when it's a bigger game and it gets going, specifically at night, they get that War of the Worlds tugboat horn, whatever it is, on third and longs, and crowd gets into it. It's a cool atmosphere. It's a tough week two game. You don't know who you are at that point in the season. 855-242-7285. You want to get in? 855-242-7285 to join the Paul Feinbaum Show. You don't know what's happening there, what your team is. The DNA of your team has hardly shown itself week two. So that's a tough one. 230 ABC, also 230 ABC, Florida State's return trip to Tuscaloosa after that embarrassing loss last year. I think Alabama matches up well. I'll be very interested to see what the play calling is going to look like. We saw Tom Herman out of that staff. He's going to be a special assistant to the head coach. But no Tommy Castellanos. Ashton Daniels, Stanford Auburn, moves in as quarterback. Doesn't offer quite the burst with his mobility that Castellanos did. I think he's a little bit more of the north-south runner, long strider, than Castellanos offers a little bit more wiggle. But Alabama should get that game. And then South Carolina at home. Bad part about that one is Kendall Bryles, Lenore Sellers, they'll start to have things figured out by that point. That will be a big challenge for the defense because that South Carolina offensive line should be upgraded, should be better. You got some Got some weapons, including Lenoris himself, dual threat that can take over a game. Mazio Bennett back, Nick Harbor back on the perimeter. And then obviously Dylan Stewart can take over a game. Clayton White, great defensive coordinator for the Gamecocks. Be a tough game. You're at Mississippi State after that. And then Georgia at Tennessee, Texas A&M at home, at LSU, at Vandy, Chattanooga, and then Auburn, the Iron Bowl. To close it out, you get it at home. Take care of business at home, I think you're in great shape. That, to me, kind of the story of this Alabama season. Now, Baton Rouge, never easy place to play, especially that one. That game's always massive. Knoxville, another one that, from a rivalry perspective, a history perspective, is one that is going to be just a difficult game. When the Crimson Tide goes to Rocky Top, there will be blood. It's just what it is. It's a rivalry game. And you love it. You love the physicality. You love the passion. You want the heat turned up. Georgia has sort of become that now as well. So you get three of those in the back half of your season. Good start, imperative for the Crimson Tide, in my opinion. Imperative for Kalen DeBoer and his staff. And with a young quarterback and a new offensive line, I told you guys yesterday, be very careful with the, it can't get any worse, because it can. Instead of it can't get worse, you better be going out there and making sure it's better. Trey in Tuscaloosa, welcome into the Paul Feinbaum Show. Trey, how are we doing? Try to get Trey, 855-242-7285. Let's get to a break. When we come back, we'll get to more of your calls. 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

0: 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Want to get right back into your calls. 855-242-7285. Let us know your thoughts on Kalen DeBoer, Alabama. We just went through the schedule. We'll take a look at some of the matchups and maybe things that Alabama going to need to sneak through that schedule and be in the college football playoff again under Kalen DeBoer later this hour. Trey in Tuscaloosa chimes in first. Welcome into the show, Trey.
1: Hey, man. You're doing a good job. Great to talk to you again.
0: Thank you.
1: I want to talk to you about DeBoer and kind of give you my opinion and see what you think. Because you've played, you've been around the game, you've been down on the field. There's people complaining about DeBoer, and I've been one of them at times. And then we have people that are supporting DeBoer. Tell me what you think about. I don't think it's so much the wins and losses. This is an example. You're good enough to beat Georgia, and then you turn around and lose to Vanderbilt. You're good enough to beat Georgia at Georgia, and then you turn around and just get embarrassed in the SEC championship game. You beat Oklahoma in the playoffs, and then you go and play an Indiana team that you look like you was never even prepared for, and they look like there was no motivation, no effort, or not even interested. What is it? Because I think DeBoer is a good coach, and we know he has good players. Why do we have so much it's a big inconsistency. It's not like they played well and lost by a field goal. The effort that I see sometimes is not there. Is that practice habits? What is it, in your opinion, that you can have so much difference in the way a team performs from week to week, in your opinion?
0: I think it's consistency, familiarity. It takes time. And it's not fair necessarily to use Indiana as a standard for this because Kurt Cignetti got that team so good at it so fast. They are elite at it, executing, understanding, working together, wherewithal, accomplishing the mission at hand. And a lot of it, to be frank with you, Trey, is being unselfish. And a lot of college football today is very selfish. This is not finger-pointing at Alabama. This is not excuse making for Kalen DeBoer. It is a more difficult job to create unselfish habits in today's college football. Because you can just turn around and leave. Just close the door and still collect your check and be done. And so also patience are another thing that you need to be able to make that happen. And a lot of coaches they're not allowed to have it. It's not that they don't have it or don't want it, but you got to go now. You got to figure it out today. There is no projection 2, 3, 4, 5 years down the road. So that complicates things because guys have to play before they should. You got to go get guys that are maybe a less caliber player, but can come in and fill a void or a role for you that your offense or defense has to have. And you got to plug them in. You got to go. I think so many of these lower tier college football players are moving up all the time. It's the check. Yeah, they're getting more money, but there are more talented high school players than a lot of these guys that could be signed. They want the experience. They want the guy with the wherewithal, the know-how, that can hopefully come in and add camaraderie right away because they've been in the wars. They've been in the battles.
1: So I guess what you're saying, character has a lot to do with that. If you're going to be a great football player, no matter who you're playing for, your effort has to be better every day. It can't be you show up one week and not the next week. It's just the inconsistency that I think has Alabama fans so upset. And I was wondering if you agreed with that, but I appreciate your comments. You're doing a great job. War Eagle and Roll Tide to you. You have a great day.
0: War Eagle and you too. We appreciate the call, Trey. And Trey makes great points. But as we just stated, whether it was Frank Thomas, Nick Saban, Gene Stallings, championships came in year three. We are entering year three under Kalen DeBoer. So the panic button, the alarms that are ringing, the bat phone that has been pulled out, just wait and see. Just let it play out. Because this year's got a chance to be pretty good. I think defense, you saw the defense get more aggressive as the year went on under Kane Womack. And you can play more aggressive when your guys understand the task at hand. Like you can't just be Blake Baker or DJ Durkin or Zach Arnett, who's coming back into the league, and say, all right, let's rip and roar and just go after everybody. Good luck. That sounds cool. It feels awesome. It's not the way it works. You can't overload a side with seven guys on one side of the line of scrimmage and two on the other side and show that without the understanding of where everybody's got to get as soon as the ball is snapped to be able to protect yourselves in as many areas as possible on the field. You can't run a twist or a stunt or a certain pressure where players have to be occupied and they know they're not going to make the play if guys don't know how to do that, how to occupy that defender, where to go to be able to make that happen, and the other defender looping around them. That takes time to be able to work together. Continuity to understand it. We can go on all the same stuff offensively. But you have to have guys who understand the entire goal of the play. That goes back to that execution that we talked about. You got to build that up over time. Reps. It takes reps to be able to do it. And go back and look at the draft the last 2-3 years. Has it been littered with the same kind of Alabama players right after Nick Saban left? It didn't feel like the exact same type of roster that we had seen the previous maybe 8 years. And that's because a lot of them left in the portal. And that's because of what the portal was affecting in recruiting towards Nick Saban's end of his tenure there at Alabama. It's a little bit of a different time. You have to retrain the brains still a little bit. There are a lot of people that are going to look at a 9-win season and say, nope, not good enough. Not going to do it. As we brought up earlier, Alabama was 7-1 in the SEC last year in the regular season. 98% of schools in the nation are signing up for that every year. And maybe not Ohio State. I don't know where Texas fans are with that right now, but you probably should sign up for it every year. I think Michigan fans would probably be pretty happy with it right this second. Notre Dame fans may always expect a little bit more. But like most fans understand, now with us going to 9 conference games especially, if you can get to that, 8-2, 9-7, 2, 8-1 in league play is going to be elite. Elite in the Southeastern Conference and the Big Ten. And you know what? Probably the ACC and the Big 12 too. Just because playing that level of consistent football week in, week out against opponents that at least can get close to what you have from a talent and coaching perspective is very difficult. 855-242-7285. You want to get into the Paul Feinbaum Show. A lot more to discuss. We'll continue doing it next.
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0: Welcome back into the Paul Feinbaum Show. Cole Kubik filling in for Paul today, Wednesday, July 15th. Glad you're with us. Still have Stuart Mandel coming up at the top of the hour. So that'll be about 40 minutes from now. We'll ask him about certain hype, lack of, too much, heading into this college football season. But you be a part of the show now. 855-242-7285. 855-242-7285, where Zach wants to be a part of the show. Welcome into the show, Zach.
1: Hey, Chris, how are you doing today?
0: Cole, thank you.
1: Well, I was just watching the England-Argentina game, and I guess it's not coming home. But I want to say something that Paul said, made a remark about Miami Hurricanes in 2018 after they attacked their fans. They attacked the Florida Gator band director. Do you remember that?
0: I'm going to be honest with you, I don't.
1: Well, it's on the Gainesville Sun. You need to look that up. And I'm going to say this, and don't cut me off when I say it. Anytime we play down south, the University of Florida, Central Florida, against the Miami Hurricanes, we get attacked, right, by the Miami Hurricane fan base. And I don't know why this is. You can draw your own conclusions. And tell me why this is happening to the England fans from the Argentinian fans. It has to do something with that side of the Americas, if you know what I'm saying. Chris?
0: There is no Chris here.
1: What's your name again?
0: Cole.
1: Cole. So, I mean, you know, I don't know why these people act like this. You know, I don't know if you know who iShow Speed is. He keeps getting beer bottles thrown at him because he's an American. They don't like us. Okay. They don't like us. Right. Florida Gators should never play the Miami Hurricanes again. We should never give them the privilege of playing an SEC team. Florida State, they can have that. Their fans are respectable. But the Miami Hurricanes, that area of the state is not safe when it comes to sports. It's dangerous. They act third world-like. And we all know this.
0: Thank you. Didn't Michael Irvin have batteries thrown at him in Philadelphia? They're idiots everywhere. I don't care nationality. I don't care background, DNA, where you're from. There are morons on every corner of this planet. There just are. Some choose to show that moronic behavior before, during, after sporting events. We have people who fight in trailer parks after the Iron Bowl here in the state of Alabama every year. Some get shot every year. So, where do you even go after that? 855-242-7285. You guys didn't anticipate SEC football and World Cup colliding like that, did you? Well, good news is we're not going to talk about it in that context anymore. We will get to your calls. 855-242-7285. Next, right here on the Paul Feinbaum Show.
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0: Welcome back into the Paul Feinbaum Show. Cole Kublick with you. Filling in for Paul this week, 855-242-7285, 855-242-7285. We talked depth in college football teams a little bit earlier in the show, and it brought me back to a conversation Greg McElroy and I had on our radio show this morning. McElroy and Kublick in the morning on WJOX in Birmingham, jocksfm.com, 7 to 10 a.m. Central, if you would like to try and tune in and listen to some college football each and every day. Leadership on these teams is more important than ever. It's also harder to find than ever because it moves. A lot of times, leadership is developed. And it used to be where certain positions were almost granted said leaderships on team. And what got us talking about this was how many linebackers are going to be attending SEC media days with their teams. And it's surprising because we just don't hear about that position quite as often as we used to. It doesn't feel like we have the D'Amico Ryans, the Dwayne Rudds, the Takiyo Spikes at those positions like we once did. The Brandon Spikes at Florida. We don't have those guys to talk about and be dominant like we once did. It felt like that used to be. I mean, listen, the leadership is still there. Remember Bookie Watson and Jed Johnson at Mississippi State a couple of years ago? Like, do I think Aaron Carter provides that for Tennessee this year? Absolutely. Not saying it can't be. But there doesn't feel like we have as many Roquan Smiths on these teams as we once did. You know, you look back at what Al Wilson was for Tennessee. He would go on to win a national championship the next year, but the leadership he brought to that team, what he did, the productivity he had at that inside linebacker position. And Greg brought up a great point that it's almost more by position than it is by side of the football. Because think about now, defenses never huddle anymore. And it used to be when you're that inside linebacker, you, number one, you had to be the organizer. You set the huddle. You get the guys in. You had to command attention right away. Then you had to be a communicator, get the call from the sideline. You had to distribute that to everybody. Then you had to re-communicate that to the other linebackers, the safeties, the corners, the defensive line. Then you had to make checks off of that. Guy goes in motion. You have to change responsibilities there. Everybody's going fast. Everybody's multiple. Everybody's trying to hide in disguise, formations, motions, hybrid players lining up at different places. You don't want people to know what your formation's going to be. Defenses don't huddle anymore. Now you also have the green dot. So you have the communication device in helmet that coaches can either select one player on their defense and just give the play to of what his responsibility is, or you can communicate that in different ways to which that player either can give that to the secondary, he can give it to the other linebackers, but most positions are taught now to look over and get their specific assignment from the sideline. You think about quarterback center, that used to always kind of go hand in hand. We ask these coaches in TV meetings that I'm in, you hear it on defense. Well, this guy, he's our guy there with the linebackers, but you got this guy over here with the secondary who really takes command there. And this guy on the D line is the one that we lean on to do that. It really is almost by position now. And it's changed. And I think a lot of that is because it's not forged as much in an individual program because here comes guy from the portal. Here comes maybe freshman that's going to have to play some snaps from us. He's not ready for that part of it yet. And offensively, center quarterback, it used to be that quarterback could lean down there, ask his center, how do we need to handle this? So we stay in this. I mean, Ben Lear did that for me. I did that for him. You know, Greg said he did that with William Vlahos when he was playing quarterback at Alabama. But we don't have a lot of guys under center anymore. And you got a lot of guys going fast. So you don't really have time to have that communication like you once did. So now the center might be the leader of the offensive line, but you need a guy with the receivers. Tight ends have become a much bigger part of offenses. They've taken on some of that leadership role. And I think there's a couple reasons for that. One, there are a lot of tight ends that are former quarterbacks. Big Dawson Knox, Priest Corn at Ole Miss, Eli Stowers, Vanderbilt last year. I feel like every week I'm in a TV meeting and we're talking about a tight end on a roster. It's like, oh, he used to be a quarterback. Tennessee had one last year, played quarterback coming out of high school. So it's different. That leadership is not come into our program, sit and watch, observe as to how it's going to be done. Then you get plugged in. Now you take over not just the playing time, but that leadership portion as well. And it goes to why we don't know as much, how we try to figure teams out once the season begins. because the leadership is what helps the continuity. The continuity is what helps the level of comfort. The level of comfort is what allows you to play fast. And the more comfortable you are, the more your coach can put on you. Now, that could be amount of plays, responsibility within a plays, amount of communication, how many times you motion, how many times you shift, how many different formations you line up in, how fast you go, how slow you have to go, if you have to huddle, if you don't have to huddle. All of that comes into play. So the more complex you can be, even let's just say running five different plays, how many ways can you run them? How many formations can you run those plays out of? How many motions can we attach to those? How many shifts can we attach to those? And then how many options inside those plays can we give you that you're still going to be comfortable with and will you make the right decision? We give you inside zone. You're going to know how to pull it and throw it. You know how to quickly check the outside zone? Hell, let's just start over. Are you going to know how to go left or right? It's a real thing. So when we talk about leadership and we hear about leadership and we talk continuity and chemistry and togetherness on a football team, this is why it's important. These are parts of why it's changed and why it's so different. And you have to lean on, I think, more players now to maybe do a little bit less from a leadership perspective. And it doesn't mean that some of these teams don't have super alphas. It doesn't mean that teams don't have guys that the rest of the team can't jump on their back and they'll carry them. I mean, we've seen Lenore Sellers carry South Carolina a couple times. You don't think Xavier Atkins can command attention on the defensive side of the football at Auburn? Of course he can. But it was an interesting conversation as to just how certain parts of it are different than they once were. And it goes to the figuring out portion of what your team is and what they're going to be able to be. And that's the most important part of it. Because nobody cares about what they are week one. It's all what we can be by the end of the season. Now, you still want to be good enough to win that game week one. But you want to know, one, what do we need to go improve? And two, are we capable of improving that? And that means physically, can we get the job done? Mentally, emotionally, can we handle what the coaches are about to put on us? If those answers are no after you play a game or two or three, you got problems. You got real problems. And maturity allows a lot of that. But with the leadership moving from one roster to the next, guys having to play a little bit faster when they're younger, maybe, plain and simple, guys be unhappy with their playing time when they are forced into those roles, they're not ready mentally and emotionally to be able to go do it because they've been pouting over to the side about he's getting 50,000 more than me. He's playing 15 more snaps than me. Instead of the acceptance of what this is my job on this team, I'm going to do it to the best of my ability until I'm asked to do something else. These are all things these coaches are battling right now. Trying to figure out ways to improve upon it, make it simpler, make it easier, and fast track the leadership and the continuity of their football teams before they get into fall camp. Because as you heard me state earlier in the show, there is not enough time in fall camp to truly be acclimated for week one. There just isn't. There's not enough reps. You get as close as you can. You do as much as you're allowed. But that game's still going to be a hybrid practice. Maybe the first three, first four. Hell, some teams were totally different week eight than they were week five. Still improving, still finding a way to get better. But you got to be mature to be able to do that. That's why these coaches are willing to take a guy from the Sun Belt or the Mountain West that's played 610 reps or go out to Cal Poly and get a center who's played 800 reps, snaps in his career, and say, we'd rather have that guy in there right now. Because we know we can put this on him and we can rely on him to be able to accomplish this right now. There's no ifs, ands, buts about what we can put on him. Now, physically, can he handle it? We'll find out. We'll put him in a good spot, but just don't know. 855-242-7285. You want to be a part of the Paul Feinbaum Show? We'll get your calls in right after this.
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0: Welcome back into the Paul Feinbaum Show. Cole Kublik sitting in with you today, not Chris. 855-242-7285. Couple segments to go. Discuss SEC football as we are knocking on the door of SEC Media Days. We'll be in Tampa next week. Covers live coming to you on the SEC Network. And obviously, Paul will be there doing his show in Tampa as well. Heard from Mike Griffith, Dog Nation, today. A little bit about the Georgia Bulldog disrespect. Talked to Stuart Mandel. His mailbag up now at The Athletic on respect, disrespect, hype, preseason, too much, not enough, who's there. Roman Harper joined us to talk SEC defenses, units that he's excited to watch, wants to see. Jesse Simonson talked ACC Media Days as well. That will go today and tomorrow in Charlotte. You want to be a part of the show, though? Talk ACC football, SEC football, national championship contenders. You can do so, 855-242-7285. A lot of Alabama talk today. And the level of satisfaction with Kalen DeBoer, where the program is, maybe where it's going, where it's headed, broke the schedule down, looked at that roster. And when we talk leadership, I think it's one of the things you have to look at this Alabama team and ask, where does it come from? A few key positions will be new. Obviously, quarterback, Keelan Russell, Austin Mack. Who wins that job? I don't think it's as easy as some people do saying, hey, Keelan Russell gets this job. Keep in mind, Austin Mack was originally recruited to Washington by Kalen DeBoer and his staff. He's been in this offense. He knows it. And if you hear Kalen DeBoer talk about Austin Mack, how he handles himself, what he is around the building, the facility, you'll understand that he is not to be counted out in this quarterback race. Which one of those guys could take the reins and maybe provide some of that leadership? Now, Rayson Delgado comes in at center, played a boatload of football, still new to Alabama, new to this roster, new to the guys he's going to be playing with a new starting quarterback. Now, there will be ways that I think you can ease the load there a little bit. Lotsier Brooks, Ryan Coleman-Williams, you got some targets that you can use, move. Ryan Grubb will try to get them in positions where they can catch the football quickly and help go make plays, hopefully then loosen up the run game just a little bit. And I think you bring in a tight end from Oklahoma State that is going to bring a different edge, bring some of the personality that's been needed at the line of scrimmage for that Alabama offense. But defense is where I think a lot of it comes from. And we're used to this program having it at that inside linebacker position. Whether it's been Reggie Ragland, Rolando McClain, Cornelius Bennett, there's a litany, laundry list of guys like Dwayne Rudd that we could talk about, D'Amico Ryans we could talk about. They've had one seemingly forever that has called the defense, ran the defense, been the alpha on that side of the football. Reuben Foster, whoever you want to call out. They've just always been there. C.J. Mosley. Can it be QB Reese for that team this year? I think physically he can absolutely be that guy, and he's been in the system, been in the scheme, knows that he's probably ready to take that step. And he's got a dad that played football in the SEC at the line of scrimmage, so we can probably help him with some of that. But Bray Hubbard back on the back end. Keon Sabb back on the back end. Dijon Lee's Abian Brown, two corners going to be back. Red Morgan at that Husky position going to be back. A lot of the communication that needs to happen that can allow for things to be more complicated can happen from the back end. That'll equal a lot of freelancing, a lot of guys moving around, a lot of guys doing different things. And Kane Womack is going to be able to free up the guys up front. Maybe they slant more. Maybe they stunt more. A couple more twists here and there. Maybe they can overload one side because they know they have the brain capacity on the back end of that defense to be able to cover things up. Allow for those things to happen. Now, you got some guys that can play up front. Don't get me wrong. Yanze Pierre, when he's healthy, he can get after the quarterback. It can happen. 855-242-7285. You want to get into the Paul Feinbaum Show? Got a couple segments left for you to do it. I think London Simmons has a breakout year for Alabama. Great length, big wingspan, uses his hands well. Jamarian Lathan, heavy-handed defensive lineman, can sort of move in and out a little bit. Versatility that he offers up front. I don't know where the depth is. That might be the key for Alabama this year in general, is just depth. I think they're going to have to stay healthy. I think they need to stay healthy at running back. I think they need to stay healthy at receiver. Now, quarterback, you might actually have some depth because I think it's going to be a tight race. Maybe both guys will be capable of playing. Linebacker, got to stay healthy. D-line, got to stay healthy. it's important for all these teams because the depth is never going to be where it was. Heck, even 5 years ago, much less 10, 15, 20 years ago. But this is a team that I think may end up being very different from their ones to their twos at a couple of spots where staying healthy at those places is going to be critical if Alabama is going to get back to the college football playoff, which I think they're starting 11 on both sides. They're absolutely capable of doing it. But some of that's going to go back to that leadership that we talked about. Who takes the reins? Can the center drive the offensive line? Can the quarterback drive the offense? Can the linebackers drive the defense? Are they going to have to? Do they need to? Do they get enough around them to where it doesn't have to be as much on their plate as maybe it has been in other seasons? We don't know that. We'll find out. 855-242-7285. One more segment to go right after this on the Paul Feinbaum Show.
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1: Welcome to another edition of From the Shortgrass, presented by UAMS Health Orthopedics and Sports Medicine. I'm your host, Trey Schaff. Coming up on this edition of From the Shortgrass, it is my first part of a two-part episode with Sean S.J. Tuohy. S.J. grew up in Memphis, Tennessee, and in fact, his early life was depicted as part of the feature film The Blind Side, in which he was portrayed by child actor Jay Head. S.J. played 4 years of college basketball as a guard at Loyola University in Maryland. He graduated from Loyola, transferred to Southern Methodist University, where he played 1 year of college football, and then he started his career to become an athletic director. He was the director of football operations at Arkansas. He was an assistant AD at Liberty, an associate AD at UCF. And then when the NIL era started, he became the executive director of the Kingdom there at UCF in Orlando before moving to Oral Roberts in Tulsa and becoming a deputy athletic director. Last year, he was named athletic director at Louisiana Monroe. S.J. Tuohy coming up after the break. Stay with us.
2: 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Arkansas's largest orthopedic team and the state's most fellowship-trained surgeons offer expert care for sports injuries and problems affecting the hip, knee, shoulder, spine, hand, foot, ankle, and more.